0: up in the Washington bullpen. I mean, this guy right now is just sailing along as he begins his third time through the Reds' order. You kind of hope that maybe this is where the Reds start to turn the corner now that they've seen him a couple of times. Sal Stewart's 0 for 2 tonight. First pitch to Sal is swung on, and he just fights that one off his knuckles into the seats right side, and the count is 0-1. 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Swinging a soft roller up the third baseline. It's right along the line, and it just does hit the left corner of the bag. Boy, if the base were another inch or two back, that would have gone into foul territory, but it just did hit the outside front corner of the bag.
1: And it looked like it hit the chalk, right? I mean, it skipped, it just went right along the chalk, too. I mean, that's as close as you're going to get to fair foul.
0: So it's an infield hit for Sal Stewart.
1: Take it.
0: B-Boss realized pretty early on that he wasn't going to be able to make a play. This is going to be it. Alvarez is going to be done. Blake Butera is going out of the mound, and this is going to be all. The Reds only have three hits tonight against this left-hander Alvarez. Two of them are soft infield singles.
1: He threw 81 pitches last time out, 80 before that. So
0: now he's done. He will exit after 5 1/3 here in the sixth. Runner at first base with one out. Pitching change made in the sixth, with the Reds trailing the Nationals 2-0 on the Reds Radio Network.
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5: Cincinnati Children's saved my kid's life. Now he's 2 1/2, hilarious, funny, and full of joy. Cincinnati Children's is the one that gave our family hope.
0: New pitcher into the game for the Nationals is Max Kranick. Kranick takes over with a runner at first base, one out. Reds are trailing the Nationals 2-0 here in D.C.
1: Four-seamer, curveball, slider, sweeper, but the sweeper is kind of a show-me pitch.
0: Kranick deals with Dane Myers, right-hander against right-hander. First pitch on the way to Myers is swung on, and this is popped a mile high into the air. That's in fair territory on the right side toward first, caught by the second baseman, Nassim Nunez, after it eventually came down. Myers unhappy about the outcome of that swing. That's the second out here in the sixth, and now here's Eugenio Suarez. Kranick, 11th round pick of the Pirates, high school selection out of Archbald, Pennsylvania, Valley View High, where he did his high school work. He brings it home, and it's off the outside corner for ball one. 1-0 on Eugenio Suarez.
1: Suarez has a home run off of him.
0: Love when history repeats itself. Suarez representing the tying run right now with the Reds down two. A wave and a miss and a slider. The count is even at 1-1.
1: He was swinging.

0: One ball, one strike. Here's Maul with the 1-1 pitch. Swinging a bullet past the third baseman Hayes down the left field line, and that's into the corner. One run home, Lyle. Here's Ruiz right behind him coming to the plate. The throw from Ellie in time to nail Nunez for the second out of the inning. But it'll go as a two-run double for Chaparro. And the Nationals have opened up their biggest lead of the night. To Washington. 7-6-2.
1: Got a little greedy there at the back end of that. He was out by four steps.
0: Yeah, Nunez was out by a mile. The pitch. Strike called on the inside corner. He had barely made it to the dirt circle around home plate, and he was tagged out standing. Well, both of those runs are charged to Burns. Home with the 0-1 to Young. Swing of the bouncing ball, foul, third base side of the count is 0-2.

Caccio picks up the sign from his catcher, Trevino. He sets up on the outside corner, and the pitch is fouled away down the left field line. That's out of play.

0: one out. 6-2 Nationals. Swing and a foul tip. Trevino holds on. Nunez is down on strikes. That's the second out here in the Nationals' eighth inning. Here is Andres Chaparro. Chaparro came on and delivered a pinch hit, big time, two-run double in the sixth inning. That's probably the big hit in this game. Chaparro swings and fouls it back out of play. You could say that the base hit by Daylen Lyle that broke the tie, drove home Dylan Cruz, was the big hit because that gave the Nationals at the time a 3-2 lead, but kind of felt like Chaparro's double was the backbreaker. 0-1. Runner goes from first. The pitch is up and in, but it's called a strike. The throw to second way late. And Bibas is into second base with the steal. For Bibas, that's his his first stolen base of the year. On a team that runs at will. Scores around the league. They are brought to you by Sun Cruiser Vodka Iced Tea. Let the good times cruise. Pirates trying to get back in the win column. They've been in a tailspin. They're up 9-0 on the Mets. The pitch is low and outside. That game's in the ninth inning. Mets and Phillies are tied 4-4. Royals up by a nose on the Cubs right now. Bottom of the seventh inning in Kansas City. 4-3 Royals. Marinaccio brings it home. Swung on, fouled back. Stop the presses. The Red Sox have snapped another long win streak. They lost today to the A's. 7-3 the final in Boston, with the Athletics prevailing over the Red Sox. Marlins over the Angels today 7-0. Yankees beat the Braves 5-4. Those are the finals around the big leagues. Diamondbacks and Dodgers are scoreless in the fourth. Swing and a line drive, base hit into right field. Played on a bounce by Rodriguez. He's up throwing to the plate. A rocket right on target. Trevino dropped it, recovers, and safe. Boy, Hector Rodriguez came up, and he threw a missile to the plate. And Trevino just couldn't quite squeeze it. It was there in plenty of time to nail Bibas. And now the Reds, I think, are going to ask him to take a look at it.
1: Cincinnati challenges that call at home plate.
2: Been waiting for a play for Rodriguez like that. Now, he did throw a missile. Now, one thing that he needs to work on, though, he short hopped Trevino. If you're going to bounce it in there, have it on a longer bounce. And I don't think they're going to win.
0: Well, they might.
2: Let's see. Did he get there?
0: The ball was wedged under his glove, but then Trevino picked it up and tagged out Bibas. I don't know that Bibas ever made it to the plate.
2: And the throw definitely took Trevino into the base path. Now, what are they going to rule? I mean, his...
0: Well, you can't rule that he blocked the plate because the throw took him there.
2: Yeah.
0: It took him a while before Trevino finally had a hold of the ball. He was actually pinning the ball against Bibas's foot and the ground. And then Trevino picked up the ball and reached up and tagged Bibas. They called him safe. But I don't know that there's a look that shows whether or not Bibas's foot is on the plate or not. The umpires have gathered.
2: Boy, I don't know how they would overturn this.
0: Yeah, I don't know either.
2: I think he did come up short of the plate.
0: I do too, but there's nothing that...
2: But Trevino never really clearly had it in his glove.
1: After view, the call's been confirmed. The runner is safe. Cincinnati moves to the challenge.
0: Well, he got to lose.
2: Yeah, he got a challenge. There's no question about it. Common sense tells you he

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5: 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A three-run go-ahead blast for A. Eugenio Suarez.
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1: Chase Burns had a streak of 12 straight winning decisions come to an end tonight as he gave up 5 runs in 5 1/3 innings, and the Nationals went on to beat the Reds 8-2. And with the victory, they take a 2-0 lead in this 3-game series. And this is the Cincinnati Children's Postgame Show. I'm Dave Armbruster. The Nats scored 2 off Burns in the 3rd inning and then 3 more in the bottom of the 6th. Sam Moe allowed the 6th Washington run in that same 6th inning. A newcomer run, Marinaccio, gave up 2 runs in the bottom of the 8th. The Reds' 2 runs came on an A. Eugenio Suarez in the top of the 6th inning. Coming up, we'll check scores around Major League Baseball, highlights, of course, from this game. But up first, we check back in with Tommy and Jim. 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
10: Swung on, front, high, deep, left field. There it goes. A 3-run go-ahead blast for A. Eugenio Suarez.
11: They're waving around Friedel. Up throwing Anthony. Throw to the plate, not in time. And the Reds walk it off at 11-6-5.
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19: And call, and the Reds still trying to figure out how they can attack left-handed starters. They've lost now 10 of their last 13 games against a lefty starting pitcher, as Alvarez did them in here tonight. And it's not only, you know, who you play, but when you play them. And you could say the Nationals were due to score some runs again, because they've scored them in bunches overall this season, and maybe just catching them at a bad time. And the Reds were on a good run, and those runs usually come to an end at some point.
20: Yeah, it ends up being a tough situation, because now you look at this and you realize, well, I didn't think Burns really threw the ball all that poorly. He just kind of ran into a problem there in the sixth inning and couldn't find a way out of it. But the Reds, you thought, might score some runs in this series, because The Nationals' pitching has been a major weakness for them. Yeah. The Reds have now scored 5 runs in this series, all coming from home runs. 3 of them yesterday, and then a 2-run shot. Good to see Gino again going deep, though.
19: It was, and when he tied the game up, and you look at the Nationals' bullpen numbers, I really thought the momentum was going to shift towards the Reds, and they were going to go on and win this game. But, again, if you can figure out baseball, please let me know.
20: It's a funny game.
19: Yes, it is.
20: Unfortunately, tonight, wasn't a lot that was real humorous about the final score. 8-2, Nationals beat the Reds here in D.C. Yid?
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1: Reds fall to the Nationals tonight in Washington, 8-2, the final score. 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We start in American League Cities, where the Yankees knocked off the Braves today 5-4. They improved 61-51 on the season. Gerrit Cole becomes the fastest Yankee in history to reach 1,000 strikeouts. He had 9 of them today. The A's over the Red Sox, 7-3, the final score. That snaps Boston's 9-game winning streak. The Royals have a 6-3 lead over the Cubbies. That game in the top of the ninth inning, Jack Caglione put the Royals on top in the first inning.
23: Oh, and he's going to jolt one into deep center field. 1-0 Royals.
24: 112 right off the bat. This sinker leaking back over the plate. Just absolutely barreled out of here on a laser.
1: And Caglione also hit a 2-run homer in the seventh inning. So the Royals lead the Cubs 6-3. Top of the ninth inning. That's the call on Royals TV. Top of the eighth, the Rangers 2, the Orioles 1. Top of the seventh inning now, the White Sox have a 5-3 lead over the Guardians. That game was scoreless until the top of the seventh when Cleveland scored twice. Then the White Sox scored all 5 of theirs in the bottom of the sixth inning, I should say. It is the Rays and Mariners. That game's coming up at 9:50. From Seattle. When we return, scores from National League cities. 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
10: Swung on, crushed high, deep left field. There it goes. A three-run go-ahead blast for A. Eugenio Suarez.
11: They're waving around Friedel. Up throwing Anthony. Throw to the plate, not in time. And the Reds walk it off at 11, 6-5.
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1: St. Louis, bottom of the seventh inning, and no score. Dodgers and D-backs, that game in downtown Phoenix in the bottom of the sixth. Looking at the standings in the National League, if the season ended right now, your division leaders would be the Brewers, Braves, and Dodgers. The three wild card teams would be the Chicago Cubs, the Arizona D-backs, and the Philadelphia Phillies. The Padres are two games back in that race for the final wild card spot. When we return, highlights from tonight's Reds loss to the Nationals. 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
1: Bases and his night was over. Sam Wall came on the pitch. The first batter he faced was Andre Chaparro, and this, unfortunately, is our change the outcome play of the game.
19: Swinging a bullet past the third baseman Hayes down the left field line, and that's into the corner. One run home, Lyle. Here's Ruiz right behind him coming to the plate. The throw from Ellie in time to nail Nunez for the second out of the inning. But it'll go as a two-run double for Chaparro.
1: 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Jacob Young then singled, scoring Chaparro. That made it 6-2. Here's the pitching line tonight on Chase Burns. 5 1/3 innings, 6 hits, 5 runs, all of them earned, 3 walks, 6 strikeouts, 96 pitches, 64 of those 4 strikes. It was the third time this season that Burns has given up 5 runs, or 5 earned runs in a game. The Reds put a couple of runners on base in the seventh, but they failed to score. A. Eugenio Suarez walked with 2 outs in the eighth, but he didn't cross the plate. Ron Marino came on the pitch for the Reds today. He just joined the team earlier today. He pitched a 1-2-3 bottom of the seventh, but then gave up 2 more national runs in the bottom of the eighth inning. With 1 out, Vivas walked. Then after 2 were out, Chaparro singled to right field, scoring Vivas. It was 7-2. Washington Jacob Young was then hit by a pitch, and C.J. Abrams followed that with a base hit. Another run scored. That made it 8-2. The Reds were set down in order in the bottom of the ninth, and that was that. Reds fall 8-2. 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
1: 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Here are the totals from tonight's game. For Washington, 8 runs, 10 hits, no errors, 5 left on base. Cincinnati, 2 runs, 5 hits, no errors. They stranded 6. Beater, the winner, 5-3. Burns, the loser, he is now 13-2. No save in this game. One home run. That was a Eugenio Suarez at number 16. 2 hours, 35 minutes, 32,602 on hand at Nationals Park. With the victory, the Nats are now 58-61. The Reds lose their 60th game of the season. They are 56-60. Tomorrow, it's the finale of this three-game series. The Reds need a victory to avoid the sweep. Right-hander Brady Singer goes to the mound for Cincinnati. He is 5-10 with a 4.67 ERA. It will be a bullpen day for the Nationals. They have not announced who the opener will be in that game yet. But we're on the air with the pregame show a little earlier than normal on a Sunday, 11:45. First pitch is scheduled for 12:15. Once again, the final score tonight, the Nationals knock off the Reds 8-2. And we will talk to you tomorrow afternoon right here on the Reds Radio Network.

0: circle 10 times so we can soak up the celebration on the plane a little bit longer.
1: I love that. That's such a cool story, man. And it's great that Sean Payton was there and a lot of the teammates. And it's such a cool event at Canton with the Pro Football Hall of Fame. The other guy that got in. All right, so Stu, I'm going to hit you with a trivia question. Can you name where do you think, let me try this again, 3, 2, 1. Name the top five NFL wide receivers in receiving yards. Which five wide receivers are atop the NFL all-time list for receiving yards?
2: All right, I'm going to go Jerry Rice.
1: Number one.
2: I'm going to go Chris Carter.
1: He is 13. 13, actually. Wow, okay. Yeah, 13.
2: How about Marvin Harrison?
1: No, Marvin Harrison is 9. Marvin Harrison's 9. I'll give you one more guess to get one right.
2: Randy Moss.
1: Randy Moss is 4. Okay. We'll play until you get another one that's not in the top 5.
2: All right. You brought up Keekly. Is it going to be Steve Smith?
1: Steve Smith's 8, actually. Okay. Not bad. Not bad.
2: Yeah, tired than I thought he'd be, yeah.
1: Larry Fitzgerald, who went into the Hall of Fame today, was 2nd. Do you know that? Like, if I would have told you that Larry Fitzgerald was the 2nd all-time wide receiver in the history of the NFL, I wouldn't have believed it. No. But he has 17,492 receiving yards, 2nd only to Jerry Rice, who, by the way, has 22,500 yards. It would take Larry Fitzgerald 5 more 1,000-yard seasons to catch Jerry Rice. That's how dominant Jerry was. But Larry Fitzgerald, 2nd all-time. T.O., by the way, is 3rd. Moss is 4, and Isaac Bruce is 5th. But Larry Fitzgerald goes in to the Hall of Fame. And for the record, like, you don't think of Larry Fitzgerald because he was in Arizona for so long. They had the one Super Bowl run. But he's one of those guys, like, maybe you had him in fantasy football or whatever, but you probably didn't think of him as the 2nd all-time leading receiver in the history of the NFL.
3: I want to thank the Hall of Fame voters for this tremendous honor. It's a privilege to be here and share this stage with 4 men I truly respect. Between us, we've got catches, passes, tackles, kicks, and rushes all covered. To my brothers, Drew, Luke, Adam, and Roger, congratulations. All my life, I've been lucky enough to be surrounded by people and great institutions that surrounded me and nurtured me and inspired me to pursue excellence. Martin Luther King Park in Minneapolis, Minnesota is where it all started for me. I had my first touchdown, my first home run, first dunk, first fight. I even had my first kiss, and I almost drowned in the pool there one time.
1: For the record, I hate people who are good at everything, like Larry Fitzgerald. I don't really hate Larry, but I just don't like people who are good at everything because I was never athletically gifted enough to dunk or be a college football player. You know what I mean? Like Bradley Cooper, Stu. Like Bradley Cooper. I mean, he's beautiful. He was funny in The Hangover. And then in A Star is Born, he can sing now. What a jerk. It's just so jealous. It's just not. This is kind of cool, too. Larry Fitzgerald at his Hall of Fame induction speech today. We're going over some of the things that a lot of these guys had to say. We'll get to Adam Vinatieri, and we'll get to the rest. I'm Mike Wickett here on Westwood One Sports. Larry Fitzgerald gave a shout-out to friend of this program, Kurt Warner.
3: I want to thank the Hall of Fame voters. Kurt Warner is my other teammate I want to thank. He came to the Cardinals when I was 21, and he shaped me by the example that he set through his faith, through his service to the community, as a teammate, a husband, and a father, and also his weird, insatiable love for spaghetti. Kurt, when you demanded that I elevate my preparation, consistency, and accountability, you dragged me into the life's winner's circle. The timing couldn't have been better for a young, impressionable kid, and I continue to aspire to be the kind of man that you are.
1: It's kind of cool. It's nice to be able to have Hall of Famers in your locker room when you're a young player like Larry Fitzgerald, who not only had that Hall of Famer, but he had another Hall of Famer who may have been on the back end of his career, but still.
3: I also want to thank 2 players that I was fortunate enough to be teammates with my first 2 years in the league. They showed me the roadmap to success. The first, Emmitt Smith.

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15: This is This Date in Reds Baseball with team historian Greg Rhodes.
16: Over the years, the Reds have almost always had local ownership. But one exception was in the early 1900s when an Indianapolis businessman, John Brush, owned the club. But Brush wanted to buy the New York Giants. And on this August 9th in 1902, he sold the Reds to a local group for $180,000. That's about $5 million today. The new head of the Reds was Gary Herman, a well-known politician in Cincinnati and a popular owner. 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Now that's a baseball fan. Gary Herman buys the Reds this August 9th, 1902, this date in Reds baseball.
15: This date in Reds baseball is brought to you by the Cincinnati Reds Hall of Fame and Museum, presented by Dinsmore. 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
6: 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There it goes. A three-run go-ahead blast for Eugenio Suarez.
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0: less gleaming.
1: Thank you for cutting that off.
2: Oh my God.
1: That's gotta be the worst, right?
3: That's so bad.
1: I mean, they're not in rhythm. They're not in, like, they're not in tune.
3: The one woman is, like, bailing halfway through, and then she comes back at one point. If you listen to the whole thing, it's crazy.
1: Well, plus, the whole thing is, too, is, like, look, that's a hard song to sing. I am not a singer. I gave you a little Metallica earlier. It was terrible. I like to sing. I sing in my car, and that's a hard song. I get it. But that's got to be the worst version. I, like, when I saw it and I was reading on about this, it had, like, I thought it was fake. I thought it was a joke, but apparently it wasn't. Oh,
2: you know what's crazy? I don't know who that one lady was, but she was doing her best to do like a Tiny Tim impersonation. Right. Like, listen, like this.
1: That's perfect. Yes.
2: That was insane.
1: So on point.
2: That was insane.
1: You are so on point with that. And finally, one so more. Bad. This is the best fantasy football loser punishment I've ever heard of. You got to look at the video of this. There's a guy that had to play golf with guys he didn't know. So there was a threesome. One guy playing with two guys he didn't know. And he played golf without a ball. And he couldn't explain to them what was going on. So they must have thought he was nuts because he'd like hit one and go, oh, that's going to play. And that was his fantasy football punishment for being the biggest loser in his league. Was to play fake golf with no ball, and he had to play with two strangers, and they're looking at him, and they have video of it. It's hilarious. And they're looking at him like, what in the hell? Anyway, there you go. All right, that is your Lund's Last Call. Thanks, as always, to Stu, doing an awesome job. Alex, it's been a great time hanging out at the HQ tonight. Y'all have a great night. 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
15: This is This Date in Reds Baseball with team historian Greg Rhodes.
16: Over the years, the Reds have almost always had local ownership. But one exception was in the early 1900s when an Indianapolis businessman, John Brush, owned the club. But Brush wanted to buy the New York Giants. And on this August 9th in 1902, he sold the Reds to a local group for $180,000. That's about $5 million today. The new head of the Reds was Gary Herman, a well-known politician in Cincinnati and a popular owner. He once boasted he was not only the new president of the Reds, but he was the champion beer drinker and sausage eater, too. Now that's a baseball fan. Gary Herman buys the Reds this August 9th, 1902, this date in Reds baseball.
15: This date in Reds baseball is brought to you by the Cincinnati Reds Hall of Fame and Museum, presented by Dinsmore. 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

0: 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Once again, here's Chris Whitty.
1: 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Roy?
2: Thank you, Chris. We're talking with Dr. Sandeep Grewal. He's an MD, board-certified by the American Board of Internal Medicine, and he has a medical practice in South Carolina. He's also the author of Fat Me Not, Weight Loss Diet of the Future. 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
3: Thanks for having me.
2: So if you were going to point out one of the biggest mistakes that parents make when packing lunches for their children, what would that mistake be?
3: I think the biggest mistake that we make is to send our kids to either a can of soda or a sugary drink or iced tea. And the reason I say that is because there was research done on rats, and most of the obesity research is done on rats because their behavior is very similar to that of humans. What they noticed was when the rat gets a sugary soda, it eats more that day. And as they kept on giving the rat in the lab sugary soda every day, the rat started showing binge eating behavior and started eating uncontrolled. So it's not just about calories. The sugary drinks are also about change in the eating behavior. So when we send our kids to school with a sugary soda

0: juice from concentrate. I see what we are doing is we are changing their eating behavior. They are going to school and they are going to eat more that day. They are going to have more cravings that day. They are going to eventually gain weight and they are going to have eating behavior problems like binge eating. So that's the reason we should not send kids to school. We should be soda every single day.
1: I think many parents think just getting a hot lunch at school may be the best option from a nutritional standpoint rather than bringing a lunch from home. What's your opinion on that?
0: Well, we know that the kids throw away almost $1 billion worth of food at school because they don't like it. So many kids may want to eat hot food, but I would encourage parents to check in the schools. Are they really getting the healthy lunch that they think they are getting? Because many times in schools, what we are getting is high-carbohydrated food, which is not good for kids. And many times, kids may go to school and buy something which is not good for them. For example, cookies and cake. Many times, kids may want to substitute their meals in the school with a snack, which is the wrong thing to do. Because research again shows that whenever somebody eats a mixture of fat and sugar, which is cookies or cake, what happens is it increases their cravings and they would consume more calories. So it's very important to make sure what they're getting served and it is healthy.
1: Obviously, the big challenge is coming up with something that is nutritionally balanced and yet something that your child will eat. What kind of advice can you offer there?
0: Number one, it all starts with breakfast, even though we are talking about lunch at this time. Make sure your kids do not skip breakfast when they go to school, because when they skip breakfast, their metabolism goes down. Number two, they won't have healthy eating habits. And many times when you skip breakfast, you kind of don't get hungry at lunchtime too. So it's very important that they send them to school with breakfast. Once they get to school, you can pack them peanut butter and jelly sandwich on a wheat bread. Try to choose healthy, non-GMO, antibiotic-free food if you can. Many times you can give them pasta, salad with veggies, tuna sandwich, whole wheat or whole grain bread whenever you are sending them with bread. And many times you can cut the bread into different shapes, like circular, cut it into a fish shape or a talking head or something like that, to make it interesting and appealing for the kids.
1: How serious of a problem is childhood obesity today?
0: Well, I think it's getting very serious. You know, the obesity in the U.S. has tripled since the 1950s and the 1960s. And we know that obesity in kids is also increasing at a fast pace. And if we do not teach our kids how to be healthy, we are going to have more obese population than before. Now, latest research shows that there has been a slight decrease in childhood obesity due to efforts from the government and other agencies. But we have to do more.
1: Our guest on Intro Track is Dr. Sandeep Grewal. He's board-certified by the American Board of Internal Medicine and is the co-author of Fat Me Not, Weight Loss Diet of the Future. Dr. Grewal, the primary focus of your book is weight loss, of course, and I think pretty much everyone is looking for just that one magic bullet that will help them lose weight, but you write that there really is not a single solution. There are multiple things you need to do.
0: Yes, there are multiple things to do, and there are very easy solutions. Many times we overlook easy solutions because we are always looking for that hardest thing that we can do to lose weight. But weight loss is actually very easy. The current diets, like the low-fat and the low-carb diets, they are based on research done in the 1950s and the 1960s. And since then, we have had numerous amounts of research, very good data, and many techniques which are proven to help us lose weight easily. And that's what we try to bring in the book.
1: You also write that the only way to truly lose weight is to eat real food. How do you define that real food?
0: For example, if you have a choice between steak and protein shake or powder, what is the best food to eat? The best food to eat is steak. And the reason is because when we eat steak, we have to chew it, and then it goes into our stomach, where our stomach has to convert it into a mush, and then it goes into our intestine, where the enzyme comes and digests this protein into smaller molecules called amino acids, and these amino acids then get absorbed. So a real food causes our body to do a lot of work. So one-third of the calories from the steak would get consumed in just digesting that steak. So we get a discounted calorie there. But if you drink a protein powder or shake, it's a liquid form. It doesn't have to be chewed. It doesn't have to be crushed. It doesn't have to be broken down into amino acids because it is in the form of amino acids. And our body doesn't have to do work, and it hits us with more calories than if we eat steak.
1: You also write that strenuous workouts are not necessary to lose weight. Now, we're probably talking about two different things, because strenuous workouts are recommended for things like cardiovascular health, right?
0: Right. I think you bring up a great point, because exercise is good for us, no doubt about it. It is good for our cardio health, it is good for everything, but where we make the mistake is we think exercise is necessary for us to lose weight, which is not. It is our diet. The changes in our diet have to be there for us to lose weight. Exercise only contributes about 10% weight loss. And that is a good news for many people, because many times we are postponing to lose weight just thinking, when I get time to go to the gym or when I get time to exercise, I'm going to lose weight. But we don't have to do that. Many obese patients of ours were not able to exercise because of their obesity and joint pain and things like that. But changes in the diet would bring about 90% of the weight loss, and that is what we should focus on first.
1: You also write about the importance of giving up both artificial and natural sweeteners. That sounds like a pretty tall order for most Americans.
0: Right. Many times what we think logically should happen does not happen in our body, because it's a totally different machine. So we assume that because we are eating artificial sweeteners, we are going to have zero calories going in and we are not going to gain weight. But it doesn't happen that way. And there was research done on people who drink one diet soda a day, and what they found out was these people were craving more junk food. So when they did MRI on the brains of these people, they found that their brain had switched their craving from liquid to solid food, because we cannot replace solid food by artificial sweeteners and things like that. So many times our patients, when they come to us and they are trying to lose weight but they have bad craving they cannot control, it is usually happens because of artificial sweeteners, and we have had them to stop that. Best is to eat real sugar and cane sugar in limited quantities. That's better than artificial sweeteners.
1: Dr. Sandy Gruwall from South Carolina, certified by the American Board of Internal Medicine and the co-author of Fat Me Not, Weight Loss Diet of the Future. 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
6: Nobody likes to be the victim of fraud, but the scammers are out there hoping you'll fall for their latest scheme. Our next guest has some advice to help you avoid making an expensive mistake. He's Jim Quiggle, spokesman for the Coalition Against Insurance Fraud. It seems like Medicare scams are on the rise. Could you give us some examples of what consumers might encounter here?
7: Well, seniors are probably scammed more than any other single group in America today. It truly is open hunting season year-round on seniors, and this is a very dangerous situation.
6: If I'm a senior and the phone rings and there's a scammer there, what sort of message might I be hearing over the phone?
7: You may get a phone call, and there's a very professional, reassuring voice on the other line saying they'd love to get you some diabetes testing kits. All you have to do is hand over your Medicare number, and you too can be tested for diabetes free of cost thanks to Medicare. Nobody knows exactly how much is scammed against Medicare. Some of the estimates rise to as high as tens of billions of dollars, possibly even more. Clearly, Medicare is a huge, huge target, much like a large inflated blimp, and it's not going away anytime soon.
8: Now, these fraudsters have a way, I guess, of morphing what they're doing. If one thing doesn't work, they'll kind of change their strategy. So there's no tried and true thing to watch out for, right? You just have to be alert to whatever kind of pitch you're getting.
7: Scammers are amazingly clever. Once law enforcement gets onto one scam, then they'll just shut that down and try something else. Compound pain relief creams are one of the latest flavors of the month, and people will receive calls. 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Just have to hand over your Medicare number. Once again, the big scam. Never give your Medicare number to a stranger, especially someone who calls on the phone or knocks on your door. These people are trying to separate you from your money and taxpayers from their money. Protect your Medicare number at all costs. Your Medicare number is your Social Security number.
8: Are there some unscrupulous doctors out there who might also take advantage of seniors?
7: Well, doctors can be very much involved with the scams because they benefit from inflated claims against Medicare. So you have to watch out for doctors as much as anybody, especially if this is a doctor you've never dealt with before and someone on the telephone has referred you to this doctor for the very first time and you don't know who this person is. All you know is that you're told to go to this doctor and advised, and you receive free treatments courtesy of Medicare. This could be a scam.
8: We're talking on InfoTrack with Jim Quiggle, spokesman for the Coalition Against Insurance Fraud. And we're talking about Medicare scams that are happening across the country. Jim, these sorts of scams are being investigated by the government, aren't they?
7: Oh, yes. Medicare scams are job one for the federal government. The scams are so widespread, and there are so many victims, and so much taxpayer money, your money, is stolen, that it's becoming a very big priority to investigate and try to clamp down on Medicare scams.
8: So if I am a family member, I maybe have a senior in the family who lives alone, what sort of advice would you have for me to help that senior avoid these things?
7: If you get a knock on the door by a cold caller, or you get a phone call out of the blue from somebody who professes to try to give you some free medical product, such as a power wheelchair, or maybe, you know, braces for your arthritic limbs, shut the door politely, hang up the phone politely, don't deal with these people. Door-to-door cold callers are bad news.
8: Now, sometimes we might see an infomercial like at 1 or 2 in the morning or something on television with one of these types of offers. Is that going to be legitimate, or is that something we should also maybe watch out for?
7: You have to watch out for some of these 2 a.m. scams. They may be legitimate, they may not be. However, practice has shown over the years that too many of them are absolutely worthless. You may try to call a line, and you get free wheelchairs, courtesy of Medicare. Well, what you receive is a cheap trinket wheelchair that doesn't do you much good, and Medicare is billed $8,000 or $9,000 for a state-of-the-art power wheelchair with all the gadgets.
8: Jim Quiggle, spokesman for the Coalition Against Insurance Fraud, with some good advice for you and for seniors who might be listening. 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Jim, thank you so much for joining us today on InfoTrack.
7: Thank you too, Chris.
8: 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I'm Chris Whitty, inviting you to catch us next time on another edition of InfoTrack.
9: Whether it's Arizona or not, there's a good chance they're picking number one overall next year. Because if you, I don't know if you've done it, but if you go and look at their schedule this year, it's, they might have a couple of wins on that schedule, maybe. Not a lot of people have high expectations for Carson Beck. I think some of that could be because it's Arizona that drafted him. But when you look at his college career, like it's not that difficult to see why he had a nice pop on Thursday night. It's not difficult to see why he had a nice start to his preseason and why he looked the part. It's not difficult to figure that out because, I mean, just look at all of the NFL talent that he played with and against when he was at Georgia and then last year when he was at Miami. A ton of NFL talent. This dude's, he's been around this stuff already. He backed up Stetson Bennett as Georgia won multiple national titles, so he's got that, you know, in his resume. He's got that level of expertise. And then he, when he became a starter, he led the Bulldogs to a 24-3 record over a couple of seasons. Then he got hurt, of course. And he could have entered the draft last year instead of going to Miami. But he elected to go to the Canes, where he led them to the national championship game, a third national title game appearance for Carson Beck. Now, obviously, Indiana and Kurt Cignetti took care of business, but led him on an incredible run nonetheless. And I think that experience around that level of competition, NFL draft guys that are going to go high, I think that leads to, you know, more confidence when you get to the league as a quarterback. And I think you're going to start to see what we're already seeing it. Like Dante Moore at Oregon. I think he's going to take a similar path. I mean, he could have entered the draft this year, but instead he's like, no, I'm going to go to Oregon for one more. You got Chambliss at Ole Miss. Going to stay there for a little bit longer. Speaking of Miami, Darian Mensa, who was at Duke, who I covered here in North Carolina. I covered him at Duke last year. I mean, you could see the NFL talent. I mean, it was talked that he had that coming into Duke from Tulane, but he really put it on display with his passing ability and his maturity. And, you know, he was debating entering the draft as well, and then he didn't, and then he was going to come back to Duke, and then he didn't, and he transferred in the last hour to Miami. It was messy, but now he's kind of taking that Carson Beck path of one more year, and that Miami team is heavily favored in the ACC. They're going to be a national title contender, and that right there is probably going to lead to an even higher draft stock for Darian Mensa. So you're seeing more and more guys take this path. Heck, even Haynes King, to a lesser degree, because he was at Georgia Tech, he had this type of path where he's much older, he spent several years in the college ranks, and he matured, because that's the one thing in that football, it's a little different than the NBA. Older guys, it's such a physical sport. If you got a few more years under your belt, if you've got some more physical maturity under your belt, a little bit more seasoning, it tends to work out a little bit better for you. And, I mean, believe it or not, Haynes King is actually a little bit older than Bryce Young, who is, you know, the starter for the Panthers, just led them to the NFC South title to win that. Haynes King, who's a rookie, he's a little older than Bryce. So that's how long he was in college. So, and I think NIL plays a big part in this. It's the NIL era, so we're going to see even more of this. Because then, like we've been talking about, players are going to benefit in terms of their development, but they're also going to benefit financially from this. So, you know, that scary NIL that people love to hate on a lot of times, it's going to improve the college product because guys are going to stay in there longer. And, you know, we see it in college basketball also. It's like guys that would have been one and done or two and done, and they stay in college for 3 years now. Like, they stick around, and it improves the product. So that is one thing that I took away. That's the main thing that I took away from Carson Beck the other night. It's not so much, oh, this dude's about to be a stud in the league. I think he'd be a good starter in the league based on what we saw, but I think he showed the value of players staying in college just a bit longer. Coming up next after the break, speaking of college football, let's transition even further into that, because Bill Belichick's tenure at Carolina, it's been something else. And being in North Carolina like I am and covering that team as closely as I do, it's kind of given me a bit of a unique vantage point of everything happening there. So we dive in, because that's the next time we're going to see college football on our TV screens, is when they open the season in Dublin against TCU. We dive into what could be expected from Bill Belichick's second year in the college ranks, plus some of the highlights from the Hall of Fame induction ceremony yesterday in Canton. I'm Will Dalton in for Elijah Campbell, and you are on Westwood One Sports and the Westwood One Sports app.
10: 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Westwood One Sports.
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0: And Luke Kuechly, just a savant on the defensive side of the ball, just a scholar. And Drew Brees, he means about as much as a player can mean to a franchise. And then, of course, you had the Hurricane Katrina that hit, and then the comeback from that, winning a Super Bowl. And Drew Brees really became the prototype for smaller quarterbacks after him, like Russell Wilson. Now you got Kyler Murray and Bryce Young trying to follow that that model. Adam Vinatieri setting the stage for kickers to go into the Hall of Fame. Two game winners in the Super Bowl. One of those against my Carolina Panthers. The other against the St. Louis Rams back in the day. And then, of course, Roger Craig finally got in after waiting and waiting. But he did come into the hall with some sad news, revealing that he has vascular dementia. That was kind of a sobering moment of the celebration. But the Hall of Fame induction, that was a spotlight moment yesterday. Coming up next here on Westwood One Sports, I'm Will Dalton in, filling in. Let's talk about the NFL team that I personally believe is a contender that is really being slept on. That's the next on Westwood One Sports.
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taking you up to 11 a.m. Eastern time. Always get to catch up with the GOAT. I'm saying it right there, guys. Literally, one of my childhood favorites. Awesome to get to catch up with our guy, Mike Silver. I am honestly at a point with this training camp tour. It's wrapped up now. So first and foremost, shout out to us, I guess, for making it to the end of this bad boy. We're some real rough riders, some real soldiers for that. But man, yesterday out in Cleveland, we're going to get to the Browns because I know there are a lot of folks out there in Cleveland. I want to hear, well, what happened? Where does the quarterback competition currently stand? We'll get to the Browns in a second. Can I just have an absolute pity party over the air real quick? Am I allowed to do that? I almost, oh God, I'm getting emotional again. Dog, I've been so bullish all summer, all spring on my beloved Washington Commanders. In the news that we got yesterday, here's the thing. It was like an emotional game being played on social media in terms of, well, first it was categorized for Laremy Tunsil as a stinger. Then it was a neck injury. And then there was, oh, he'll be evaluated and he may miss a couple of weeks. Rewind to last night around, I don't know, 7:30, 8 p.m. Eastern time. And we got the news that sent shockwaves through the DMV. And honestly, it should have sent shockwaves through the entire NFC when you consider what Washington was slated to be. Those of you that are totally unfamiliar with what I'm talking about, Laremy Tunsil, the all-pro left tackle for the Washington Commanders, could miss the entirety of the 2026 season. A torn triceps is the injury. It happened during a one-on-one pass rush drill against Adafe Owe, Washington's brand-new defensive end signing. And according to several reports, Mike Garofalo, Adam Schefter, first on the scene, Tunsil's injury is likely to require surgery. Now, here's the thing that I'm like still trying to piecemeal together. It may not be time yet to totally start crying. Because there's words being used like likely. They don't know exactly what's going to happen and the exact course of action that Washington's going to take here in terms of his recovery and his return to play. We don't know yet. We do know this. In the interim, without Laremy Tunsil, this Washington Commanders offensive line has a massive, massive hole on it. And if I'm being honest, right, there are certain boxes that you check, right? Certain boxes that you check when you're building a championship contender. All the championship contenders have these things. Quarterback, tackle, edge rusher, corner, wide receiver. Washington's got a big hole at the game's most important position, arguably, outside of quarterback. And when you consider just how injury-plagued last year was for the quarterback, Jaden Daniels, I don't want to be a Debbie Downer. I don't want to be a Donovan Downer. I don't want to be a DeMarcus Downer. This is awful, guys. Not good. Not good at all. But the thing that I'm trying to kind of come to grips with, is it not good from the standpoint of Washington's season is over? Or is it not good from the standpoint of their ceiling now may be limited with him out? Big time news yesterday that really just sent shockwaves through the entire DMV. And I know just from reading Twitter, there were some folks on X across the country that were like, damn. You hear that, guys? That is the air being let out of the balloon. Best way that I can describe it. That is the air through the entire DMV being let out of the balloon for the Washington Commanders. This is

0: 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Just like that, at Lowe's.
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5: Wanted to buy the New York Giants. And on this August 9th in 1902, he sold the Reds to a local group for $180,000. 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Now that's a baseball fan. Gary Herman buys the Reds this August 9th, 1902, this date in Reds baseball.
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10: Swung on, crushed, high, deep, left field. There it goes. A three-run go-ahead blast for Eugenio Suarez.
11: There we go.
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6: 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Hear all the action all season long on your home of the Reds.

0: 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I'm out here visiting family.
1: That's crazy.
0: I took my son to the Hall of Fame game, man. I wish. Hey, I'm gonna text you, bro. Next time, hit me up.
1: So, yeah, for sure, for sure, for sure.
0: I got to link up with you.
1: For sure, man. What do you think, though?
0: Hey, man. I fell to my knees in the Kroger, bro. I put the kids to sleep. I was supposed to go out and visit some family. I canceled those plans, man. I turned on Marvin's room and I turned the lights down.
1: I feel you, brother. Foop, my question is real quick. Real quick, because I know you're somebody that gets deep into the weeds with this group. Do you want them to sign a free agent, or do you want them to go with the in-house option? I don't want them doing a bunch of shuffling up front along the offensive line. Let's keep continuity and just bring in another guy.
0: I agree. I think we should sign Deckard. Just kind of like-for-like swap. Don't really mess around. Because, I mean, to be quite honest, we still have the center position that's kind of in flux. We don't know what's going on with Alec Reddy over there.
1: So,
0: I don't want to do a lot of chopping and changing. They've already kind of practiced and have an idea of who they want to roll out in what spot. So let's keep Connolly at right tackle. I thought Coleman and Paul were going to battle at left guard. I would still want to do that because you're going to need depth. You know what I mean? You're going to need to make sure that you have as much depth as possible. So
1: for sure,
0: I would bring in Decker, keep Connolly at right tackle, and just do your best. I mean, I'm going to assume that he's not coming back this season. I know they said he may come back for the end of the year, but...
1: It's probably all she wrote for him, man. But here's the thing, though, Foo. Depending on how he rehabs, we could see something miraculous. I'm going to let you run because we're up against the clock, bro. I appreciate you chiming in, man. 310-840-4910. If you have some more calls, we'll take them on the other side. But I do want to open up and empty my Cleveland Browns training camp notebook. My second consecutive day out at Browns practice, there was a major, major development when it comes to the quarterback competition in Cleveland. I'll get you up to speed on the latest from Browns camp next here on Westwood One Sports.
2: Packers star Micah Parsons says an October return date against the Cowboys is realistic. Imagine that. His first game back against the team that traded him away.
3: People are worried about the knee.
2: Will Parsons be ready to pack a payback punch?
3: I just be worried about how I'm going to play when I get back.
2: Westwood One Sports.
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0: to just about everybody for the last quarter century. And this year, questions keep coming. Shedeur Sanders or Deshaun Watson? Those are the options in Cleveland.
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10: 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Up throwing Anthony. 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And the Reds walk it off at 11-6-5.
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5: 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And we begin with Terry Francona's visiting Red Legs. The Reds coming to play today, now 56-60 on the year, trying to salvage the finale of this three-game series. Leading off and playing shortstop, Ellie De La Cruz. Sal Stewart's at first base. He hits second. Batting third, the left fielder, J.J. Bleday.

0: not used to functioning this early.
1: Sliced it out of play. Cal holds it 0-2.
0: You'll get there.
1: Probably not.
0: You'll recover.
1: No.
0: I have faith in you.
1: No, you don't.
0: Sure.
1: Here comes the 0-2 again. And it's again found back and out of play. Sixth pitch at bat. And the count holds at 0-2. He laid off a pitch outside. And a nice piece of holding up by Stevenson. It was a changeup that ended up down and away. And it's a one ball, two strike count. Pitch in the air, center field, hit well. Young going back, deepest part of the park. He leaps up and makes the catch. He didn't have to jump up. I think he thought the wall was closer. But midway on the track, he jumped and caught the ball by Stevenson. He gave it a ride, but that's the deepest part of the park out there.
0: And that's it. He just picked on the wrong part of the park.
1: And here's Eugenio Suarez. Last time up, a painful AB as he looks at strike one. Got hit by a pitch. Appeared to be his right wrist. He went down writhing in pain. Stayed in the game, obviously. Here's a check swing, and it's fouled over towards the Nationals' dugout, first base side.
0: Well, that's what I'm curious to see now. How does he bounce back? How does he swing after taking one off of his wrist?
1: Behind in the count, no balls and two strikes. Here comes Dion back to the plate, and it's outside. Dion, a trip back to the rosin bag on a hot afternoon here in D.C. Game time temperature 92, feels hotter than that. The mugginess, I'm sure that's increased. Pitch up and away. Two balls and two strikes now, the count on Suarez. The pitch. And he pulls it to the left side. It's a one hopper to the third baseman. And Bibas comes up firing and retires Suarez two down. That'll bring up Hector Rodriguez. Grounded out his first time up. It was a productive out, however. It got Stevenson to third base, and he would eventually score. Next batter, Dane Meyer, sacrifice fly RBI. That's the only Reds run. Left-hand batter, Rodriguez against the lefty Dion, and he looks at ball one inside. Rodriguez now 2-for-11 his big league career. Comes that bat high, waving it around in the left-hand batter's box, and he swings and misses. Change up. Now the 1-1 down low. Rodriguez playing right field here this afternoon. He's putting himself well so far defensively. Pitch is high. 3-1. I haven't seen the defensive deficiencies that he's been labeled with. Much improved. Here's a slicing ball and a fly ball to left. It's an easy play for Lyle, and it's a 1-2-3-4th. Reds go quietly. They trail 3-1 to the Nationals here on the Reds Radio Network.

0: 7th. Oh, you weren't a part of that?
1: You would not want me to be a part of that.
0: Actually did a nice job.
1: Barbershop quartet.
0: It was a barbershop quartet, but boy, did they milk it. But nicely done. Very nice rendition as we have reached the bottom of the 7th inning. And it's going to be a moment before Brock Burke hits the mound. Reds trailing 3-1 in this one. And offense has been lacking, to say the least. But our Wilbur's mustard cone to the bullpen. We'll see Brock Burke make yet another appearance for this Reds team after Singer goes 6. Gives a quality start, gives up 3 earned runs. But no offensive support here this afternoon. Burke is going to face the top of the order. Abrams, Ortiz, and Tina do up for the Nationals for a 3-game sweep of the Reds. And it'll be C.J. Abrams that will lead it off for the Nationals. And to say he's having an outstanding season would be one of the understatements. He's going to be one of those guys that's going to be discussed for an MVP. Look at his offensive ranks in Major League Baseball in the National League. First in RBIs with 89. The Reds have held him to 1 RBI in this series. Third in slugging percentage. Third in total bases. Fourth in extra base hits. Fourth in OPS. And then you're getting into the WRC Plus and WOBA, which I know you love, Tommy.
1: Oh, yeah.
0: Fourth in the National League in those categories. Fifth in home runs. 28. And this Nationals team, you look down the right, the offensive ranks of this team, we're talking about in all of Major League Baseball now. First in runs per game, first in home runs, first in extra bases, first in slug, first in RBIs, first in stolen bases.
1: Well, they're trying to be the first team since the Brooklyn Dodgers back in 1955 to lead baseball in

0: Burke fires. And it misses. Three balls and a strike. Pitch swing and a miss. And Jeparo was swinging for the capital. Came up empty. Full count. Last night he came off the bench, delivered a two RBI double, a backbreaker in the sixth, and then followed it with an RBI single in the eighth. Burke set to deliver the payoff pitch, and strike three call. Painted the outside corner. One down.
1: A really nice pitch there from Brock Burke. Good pitch, good spot. Froze him. Now we'll see another pinch hitter.
0: Brady House. Right-hand batter will hit for Jose Tena. And the DH spot. Lefty Brock Burke. Long pause. Now he has what he wants from Stevenson. And the first pitch to House. Nope. A pickoff play that ends up in center field. On his way to third is C.J. Abrams. And that'll be an error on Brock Burke.
1: They had him. Abrams was dancing off second base. It was a timing play. McLean got there. The throw was just in the dirt and not much, and into the runner. Not much McLean could do.
0: So a single by Abrams, a steal of second, and advancing to third now on the E1. Pitch to House, and it's popped up in the air.

0: Stewart to lead it off for the Reds. He's 1-for-3 today. Bird coming on here. Not a save situation. Making his Nationals debut. 36 games this year in a Yankee uniform. Here comes Bird's first pitch. And it's in for a strike. The count is 0-1. Bird has the sign, readies. Now here he comes. 0-1. Too far inside to Stewart. That'll even up the count. 1-1. Came over from the Yankees along with Yovani Cruz and a couple of others in exchange for Luis Garcia Jr. 1-1. A wave and a miss by Sal Stewart. Luis Garcia Jr., another one of those bats that was a key contributor in the Nationals' offensive production this year. 283 hitter. Over 20 home runs, bunch of doubles. The pitch is hit high into the air down the right field line, foul and out of play. So you factor him in with the fact that they lost James Wood and on top of that traded Curtis Meade. And that's a third of a very productive group. Strike three called. Stewart doesn't like it, but he's going to go ahead and challenge, and now Dexter Kelly's going to say, well, he waited way too long. So Sal still wants to challenge. He's going back to the dugout, upset. No argument from the Reds dugout. I mean, he waited an eternity to challenge that pitch.
1: But I think it would have been a strike anyway.
0: Strike three called. Yeah, it definitely was. Doesn't change the fact that Sal's unhappy about it. One down in the ninth. Here's J.J. Blade, and he takes off the outside corner for 1. This copyrighted broadcast is presented by authority of the Cincinnati Reds. It may not be reproduced or retransmitted in any form. The accounts and descriptions of this game may not be disseminated without the express written consent of the Reds. This copyright reminder is provided by Dinsmore, the official legal counsel of the Reds. J.J. Blade takes low. 2 balls and no strikes on Blade. He has 1 of only 4 Reds hits today. The Nationals have 13. Today's double back in the sixth. He swings here and pops it up on the infield near second base. C.J. Abrams calling for it. He'll call off the second baseman Nassim Nunez to make a catch. 2 men are out. And now it's all on Tyler Stevenson. Reds are off tomorrow. And then they open a series against the Chicago White Sox. That is a American League Central Division leading Chicago White Sox team. The pitch is in off the plate. And as Jim alluded to earlier, everybody is pretty much alive in that division except for the Royals. They're 12 games out. The Royals are 20 games under 500. So they're out of it. Everybody else, very much in it. Strike called. The White Sox, 60-56 on the year. So it's not like they are blowing the competition away, but still having a very nice season this year after being awful the last couple of years. Swung on, and that's fouled back.
1: Certainly a surprise team. I'm not sure anyone expected them to be in that position right now.
0: And even though they got off to a good start this year, I don't know that many expected them to hang around. But they have. 1-2 on Stevenson. Nobody on. 2 men are out. The right-hander brings it home. Swing and a miss. Struck him out. That's all. Reds fall. 7-1 of the Nationals at Nationals Park this afternoon, and they end up getting swept in this 3-game series to kick off the road trip. We're back to wrap it up right after this on the Reds Radio Network.
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3: Our first students arrived in 1824, but let's fast forward 200 years and discover what's happening today. Miami University is number 3 among national public universities for excellence in undergraduate teaching, a top 10 college for producing

0: afternoon in D.C. Here's a look at the totals for the Nationals. 7 runs on 13 hits. No errors and 8 left. For the Reds, a run on 4 hits with an error and 3 left. Winning pitcher in this game for the Nationals is Will Dion. He's 1-0. Brady Singer falls to 5-11 with the loss, no save. 2 hours, 39 minutes to play in front of 21,375 today in our nation's capital. Now the Reds will enjoy an off day, try to regroup before kicking off a series against the first place White Sox. More on that series after this on the Reds Radio Network.
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10: 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Swung on, crush. High, deep, left field. There it goes. A three-run go-ahead blast for Eugenio Suarez.
11: They're waving around Friedel.
10: 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Throw to the plate, not in time. And the Reds walk it off at 11, 6-5.
12: The quest for October baseball is underway. 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
13: Reds lost to the Nationals today in Washington. Final score 7-1, and in so doing, they are swept in this three-game series. And this is the Cincinnati Children's postgame show. I'm Dave Armbruster. Brady Singer started for the Reds. He gave up a couple of runs in the second on a base hit and a sac fly. He gave up a home run then in the third inning, but he did have a quality start. Brock Burke gave up a RBI single to Dylan Lyle in the seventh inning, and then TJ Antone allowed 3 runs in the bottom of the eighth. The Reds' only run came on a Dane Meyer sacrifice fly in the top of the second inning. After they scored in that second inning, the Reds only had one more base runner reach base the entire game, and they ended up with just 4 hits on the afternoon. Coming up, we'll check scores around Major League Baseball, highlights from this game, but up first, we check back in with Tommy and Jim. 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
29: Over the years, the Reds have almost always had local ownership. But one exception was in the early 1900s when an Indianapolis businessman, John Brush, owned the club. But Brush wanted to buy the New York Giants. And on this August 9th in 1902, he sold the Reds to a local group for $180,000. That's about $5 million today. The new head of the Reds was Gary Herman, a well-known politician in Cincinnati and a popular owner. He once boasted he was not only the new president of the Reds, but he was the champion beer drinker and sausage eater, too. Now that's a baseball fan. Gary Herman buys the Reds this August 9th, 1902, this date in Reds baseball.
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0: Now to the highlights. The Reds scored first this afternoon against Washington opener Brad Lord. After going out in order in the first, Tyler Stevenson led off the second with a base hit. Eugenio Suarez was hit by a pitch. Both runners moved up on a Hector Rodriguez ground out, and then Dane Myers got Stevenson home with a sac fly to right field. It was 1-0. The Nationals scored off Brady Singer in the bottom of the second. Dylan Cruz singled to begin the inning. Yorbeet Vivas then singled. After one was out, Keibert Ruiz singled up the middle, scoring Cruz and moving Vivas to third base. That made it 1-1. Jacob Young then hit a sac fly to left field, and it was 2-1 Nationals. Washington increased their lead when Abimelech Ortiz led off the bottom of the third, and this is our Change the Outcome play of the game.
1: 178 starts. That's eighth most in the majors. Pitch driven the other way. Hit well to left. Going back is Blade. He's looking up. It's out of here. Abimelech Ortiz goes opposite field. His second home run of the season. And the Nationals have added on. It's 3-1.
0: 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After he gave up the home run, Brady Singer gave up hits in the fourth and the fifth and the sixth innings, but kept Washington off the board and his day was over. Six innings pitched, eight hits, three runs earned, a walk, three strikeouts, a home run, 103 pitches, 71 for strikes. Brock Burke came on to pitch the seventh for Cincinnati. He gave up a leadoff single to C.J. Abrams. With one out, Burke attempted to pick Abrams off base, but the throw was bad, and Abrams ended up on third base. Then after two were out, Daylen Lyles singled to right, scoring Abrams. It was the 4-1 game, Washington. After they scored in the second, Cincinnati just couldn't get anything going offensively against Washington pitching. Brad Lord ended up pitching 2 2/3 innings. Will Dion then pitched three innings, allowing just one base runner, a J.J. Blade two-out double in the sixth. Trevor Williams came on. He got the final out of the sixth. He then pitched a 1-2-3 seventh inning. Matt McClain led off the top of the eighth with the base hit up the middle, but pinch hitter T.J. Friedl grounded into a double play, and Ellie De La Cruz grounded out to end the inning. T.J. Antone came on to pitch the bottom of the eighth for Cincinnati, and he has been so good this season. He gave up back-to-back singles to begin the inning.

0: And after an intentional walk, the fifth Nationals run scored on a fielder's choice. That made it a 5-1 game. C.J. Abrams then struck out, but Andres Chaparro stepped to the plate and put this game out of reach.
1: 2-2 on Chaparro. Here comes Antone. Swinging, this ball is whacked toward the right center field gap. That is going to bounce and go to the wall. It's going to score two. Home is Ruiz, Young right behind him. Chaparro's into second. He has a two-run, two-out double. And the Nationals have blown this game wide open. It is 7-1, Nationals.
0: The Reds then went down in order in the top of the ninth, and that was the old ball game. Reds fall 7-1. Back with the totals next on the Reds Radio Network.
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16: 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There it goes. A three-run go-ahead blast for A. Eugenio Suarez.
17: 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Up throwing Anthony. Throw.
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0: Each day on the show, Graham's Gambling is what we call it, and today...
1: It's time for Graham's Gambling. Let's make some money.
0: Okay, this can't be ignored any longer. Manda, why are you so ready for Graham's Gambling? Each week, like, I'm going to get there.
2: He wants to make money.
0: I get it. Is this an opportunity for you to play the Pattinson drop?
2: Yeah.
0: So that way when you make some money, you can then just start yelling at people around you, the beggars, if you will.
3: Somebody get these beggars out of here.
0: Just, that's what you'll do after these bets cash. So how about we hand out some bets? First, revisiting our hot streak on baseball came to a close last night. The Guardians got out to a lead against the White Sox, couldn't hold on to it. The White Sox rallied to beat the Guardians last night. Unfortunately, Gavin Williams couldn't quite get there for us. The Guardians are up 2-1 in the third right now. That's top three in Chicago. Do have a baseball bet for tomorrow, though.

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1: Thanks for hanging, taking your calls right now. We're 5 Sundays away from the first full day of the National Football League. We get the opener between the Patriots and the Seahawks, a rematch of a bad Super Bowl that nobody really wants, but hey, whatever, we'll take it. We get preseason games coming up this week. So, got a topic out here for you about the NFL. Who's the best football player in the league that's not a quarterback? Because we're just going to take those out. You know, those rankings, everybody got into fights with their friends about where Caleb Williams ranks and where Jordan Love and Sam Darnold rank and where do you put Mahomes and all that. We're taking the divas out of this, all right? The pretty boys are out of this. Who's the best NFL player that's not a quarterback? Got one vote in already for Myles Garrett. Got one in for CeeDee Lamb. I've nominated a few. You can vote, by the way. I have this up on my Twitter page, @MikeWickett. There are two T's